0: 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Verseker is 'n produk van Otto & General, 'n gelisensieerde versekeraar en FDV.
1: Responsibility is on both sides.
2: I want you to stay on the line. I just want to bring Dr. Shamal Ramasar, hy is die hoofnavorser by die Drank Federasie van Suid-Afrika of Drinks Federation van South Africa by hierdie gesprek wat ons vir hom ook insluit. Shamal, good morning.
3: Good morning, Guru, and good morning to all of the listeners. Thank you very much for having me on the show.
2: I think what an organization like SAPA is saying that there's a false narrative spread by you that higher alcohol taxes drive people to illicit alcohol trade. In brief, your reaction to that.
3: Thanks, Udo. So you know, I've managed to catch some of the conversation earlier where a colleague on the line was trying to discredit. Now, let's be honest, right? When it comes to an illicit or the legal market, there is no criminal that's going to declare the volumes of sales that they made or how much of stock they're moving. So when we look at a method or quantify the size of this market, we use an internationally recognized method called triangulation. And triangulation basically uses different variances to get to the best estimate of that figure. We used a company called Euromonitor, which is a global company, search for well over 55 years, right? And their methodology has been similar or exactly the same, the triangulation method adopted by the WHO and others. And that is how they got to the good colleagues, you know, esteemed professors.
2: Shamal, sorry, your line is coming and going. I just want to make clear the figures that you make use of, the Euromonitor, you say, how big is the estimate then of that illicit trade market?
3: Yeah, we estimate the size of the market to be about 25 billion rand.
2: 25 billion rand. An organization like REAP, their research, what does that indicate and what do you say about their research?
3: Absolutely. They don't give us an estimate. They give us the opinion that the size of the market can't be that big. And they only base it on one component of the illicit alcohol sector, and that is taxation. What our learned professors don't include in their evaluation is the amount of theft, smuggling, round-tripping, diversion, counterfeiting, unregistered alcohol, that all forms part of the illicit alcohol market in South Africa. They only look at taxation. And by their reasoning, if legal sales are increasing, then illicit sales has to be decreasing. That's their argument. But it doesn't make sense in a growing population where both can increase. And that is why we feel that these professors give us their opinion, but they haven't put pen to paper and given us their estimate.
2: All right.
3: The market in South Africa could be.
2: Adila,
3: so to my knowledge, we have the best estimate of the size of the market.
2: Adila, just on this one issue, Shamal says that looking purely at taxation is not enough and that the research you are basing your findings on also not enough. Your thoughts in wrapping up here?
1: Well, I mean, I'm sharing research that was done by an economist, the economic unit at UCT. And I think that they would argue that they have used the methods that is internationally recognized as well. And one of the things that they have said is that the Euromonitor figures that has been used has not actually been completely vetted. And they are not sure on what is based. And I think when we look at this issue around the size of the market, right, that for us the issue is that taxation, and absolutely agree, taxation is not the only method that we should be using to look at the issue. But what is happening is that the sales figures of the industry does not indicate that we are losing so much money to the illicit market. What would be good is if we do introduce a track and trace mechanism, that we do have better info. Absolutely.

0: Dis Andreet wat dit wil doen. O, Jense op RSG is dit nou 20 minute voor 9.
1: Dis ons geheim.
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2: Good morning, Pretty. Welcome to RSG.
7: Goeiemôre. Thank you so much for having me.
2: Beautiful. Pretty, you grew up in Piet Retief in Mpumalanga. Now, Piet Retief is known for its fields of crop and Eskom power station close by. It's not really known for culture and classical music. So, tell us about your days growing up, please.
7: So music was always at home. I grew up with music. We used to sing music from the church every night after supper as a family. So the seed of music was already, you know, planted in my heart. I remember my grandmother teaching me hymns from the church. And then she would say, when I get to church, I have to stand in front of the congregation and sing. So that's where I think my solo career started at 5 years old.
2: Yeah.
0: And Piet Retief is quite far from the big cities with theatres and opera houses and things like that. How did you sustain your love for opera in the small town?
7: Well, I got to know about opera later in my life, around in 2001. I was watching TV and I heard this British Airways advert. They were using the Lakme duet. And at the time, in 2001, it was something super, super extraordinary for me to understand, because I was thinking, what is this? Because I know music, but this is more than the music that I know. And the feeling that I got was much more than the feelings that I had, you know, the joy and the love and just, you know, as a child. So I went to my high school teacher at the time to ask him what it was. And he said, it's called opera. And I said, wow, it has a name. So can human beings do it? And then he said, of course, pretty human beings can do it. If you have talent, you can be taught, you know, you can do it. And I remembered my mother, my grandmother teaching me to sing. I said, surely, then you must teach me. That's how I started. And actually, that's where I bumped into your radio station, because I was so drawn into it. I wanted to learn about it so much. So I searched for a classical programs on all the radios, and I found one, which is a program that plays in your amazing station at on Sundays. This opera, I think. And I would record, you know, all the program actually, and then I would sing over it and imitate the songs, you know, during the day. So that's how I sustained my knowledge and how it all started actually for me.
8: That is amazing to know. Can you remember the broadcaster, the person that was presenting the show at that stage?
7: I can't remember. All I remember is that every night on Sundays, it was, I think, from 9 until midnight.
8: That's right.
7: I would record it. In fact, I would sleep, because, you know, I would fall asleep while the program was playing, and my mom would come and stop the recorder. And
8: I can't remember.
0: I think it was Johan Botha, and I think it was after 11 at night he would play the full opera. Yes. Always, like, and earlier in the night he would play only the arias and so on. Yeah.
8: Oh, wow.
7: Yes.
0: Must have been him. So now your home language, isiZulu. Have you used Zulu on stage in while singing opera?
7: I have, actually. I was doing La Fille du Régiment, a French opera by Donizetti, at the Metropolitan Opera House for a telecast. It was a cinema broadcast. And the production is quite modern, and so there are lots of dialogues. And there was an impromptu dialogue that I just did during rehearsal, because I'm fluent in Italian and my French is still young. So while I was acting, I just improvised and spoke Zulu, and they liked it. That was the first time I actually used my language also on stage in a French opera, which was fun, which was really extraordinary.
8: I can imagine how that must have felt. But now, the Opera News magazine described your rendition of Violetta in Verdi's La Traviata as the people's Violetta of the 21st century. And then King Charles saw your performance of Violetta in the Royal Opera House, and he invited you to sing at the coronation. So is the role of Violetta a favorite?
7: It is absolutely a favorite. The one of my favorite. Actually, it was one of the first operas that I recorded from this opera. So it was like a full circle when I landed my first debut on a new production that was tailor-made for me by Simon Stone, who was a Hollywood director. So it was in Paris, and that was the first time I sang La Traviata. And of course, it's anybody who's a soprano, it's a dream role for a soprano. And my meeting with His Majesty was actually during that time when I was performing La Traviata at the Royal Opera House. But I was invited by the Royal Philharmonic Orchestra for its celebration of the 75th year at Windsor Castle. So that was where I met His Majesty then. And I guess I made a great impression on that, because I say it was a great audition, because then he invited me to his coronation.
0: And tell us about the coronation, the whole experience of singing at that coronation. You sang Sacred Fire, written by the composer Sarah Klaas.
7: It was extraordinary. Firstly, it almost didn't happen, because I was in the middle of production singing at the Vienna State Opera, Manon. So I was traveling back and forth with rehearsals during that week, and unfortunately I got injured while on stage on my second performance of Manon. So I spent the eve of those hours before the coronation in hospital with uncertainty if I was going to perform or not. But I was glad that I was able to push through and manage to get to London and be able to sing. It was really a surreal moment because remembering that for me, the solo career started in the church, and now I'm singing in one of the most extraordinary abbeys in the world and in that kind of occasion. I felt really, really humbled and so grateful. I was tearing up most of the time afterwards because I was thinking, oh my God, this just happened and I was part of it. Remembering that now my name will be in the history books of this incredible monarch, and people would remember my name also from the tip of Africa that, you know, I was part of this incredible event.
8: Absolutely. So now, just for us girls, your stunning dress at the coronation. Who designed it, and what was the inspiration?
7: Thank you so much. So that's one of the most exciting things that I always look forward to. I've always known the color of the day in my performances. I remember when I was doing the school competitions, I would tell my mom, "Mom, it's a red dress. Mom, it's a blue dress. Mom, it's a yellow dress."
8: Yes.
7: So this time when I was invited, I said, it's in the church. It's in the morning. I want it to be sunshine. I wanted something... Yes. That is fresh, but it's royal, but it's not too heavy. And so I was introduced to Stéphane Roland, who is a French designer. And when I explained the concept to him, he understood, because I also looked at his designs and I loved how he uses, you know, big, you know, collars and stuff. Mm. And I was like, okay, maybe we can find something that we can do together. So he did some sketches. And with the options that he had sent to me, I chose the yellow one with the way that he designed it. And I think it was one of the most extraordinary dresses. And I'm really grateful that we got even that, because I wanted to envelope the gift. I wanted it to be something that will envelope and not overpower. And of course, Graf also, you know, gave me jewelry, which was really something that is extraordinary for me. And I was very grateful for that.
0: Tell us about, one of our listeners is asking us to ask you about your sister, Nombulelo. Tell us about her, because she's following in your footsteps.
7: Absolutely. So she is doing very, very well and making a very, very

It used to be, to be, to be. But even though it's true, it's not what I ask. No matter what I do, it's only the good part that comes back to me, to me.

Dit was Agterplaas deur Charles Jefouri. 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
1: 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Bevan is in April 2023 dood.
3: Bevan was murdered by the police under the guise of a legitimate police operation and at the instance of Clive Nyker, a competitor of Bevan in the tow truck industry and an alleged drug dealer. At the time, Bevan was with other four of his friends with whom he was hiding because he had been warned that Captain Dina Island, alias Dina Govender, who is a captain we know as Captain Dina Govender of the SAPS, was intending to kill him.
1: Die kommissie het 'n opname van 'n gesprek tussen die ontslape Bevan en sy mededinger Clive Nyker gehoor. Daarin konfronteer Bevan vir Nyker oor die beweerde 2,5 miljoen rand wat Nyker sou betaal vir 'n aanslag op Bevan se lewe.
4: Mr. Clive himself, how are you?
5: Yeah, I'm also sir.
4: Like a lot of money, 2.5 on my head now, eh?
5: How you can phone Dane
4: to tell Dane to set me up?
5: I phone Dane, I don't know.
4: Yeah, I never ever thought so you have no problem with it, but it look like you after me, you paying Dina Governor, you paying all the carers, you and Park to do all these things to me. I never had nothing to do with you. I never minded your business. I got no flop with you. But Bali, you went out of your way to do all these things to me, you wanna kill me and all that kind. Bali, where's the numbers?
1: Intussen het die polisievakbond SAPU in reaksie op die bewering steen polisielede by die Madlanga-kommissie gesê, die skuldiges moet aan die pen ry.
6: We as SAPU are saying if there's members that really do things out of the law that they have to act upon, there should be accountability that needs to be taken against such members. And at the same time as a union, we are trading very carefully not to prosecute members on media, but we are here to commend and object on any negative impact that is brought by the police whereby they have to act beyond their power to abuse the power that they have.
1: En so sê SAPU se nasionale woordvoerder Jabulani Mapena. Die Madlanga-kommissie van ondersoek duur voort. 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
7: Joseph, we believe that the accused flight risk. They will evade their trial. The third point worship is that they will also interfere with the investigations of this case.
1: So sê die staatsaanklaer Ntebo Mthelwa in die Brakpan Landdroshof oos van Johannesburg. 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
9: There's still work to do, but we adopted that program. Substantial work has been done while ensuring that proper governance, training and accountability occurs, intended to complement policing through increased visibility. I can say, following statements I've made previously, that I believe we now have the right attributes of leadership, strategy and resourcing to begin to make a meaningful impact on the dismantling of organized crime.
8: I say die fokus bly daarop om die uitrol behoorlik te bestuur, eerder as om 'n tydlyn te beloof wat moontlik nie haalbaar is nie.
9: It seeks to reposition the South African Police Service as a modern, intelligence-led, community-centered and technology-enabled service that enjoys the confidence of our people.
8: En dit was die waarnemende minister van Polisie, professor Feroz Khatshalia.
2: Jy luister na Brandpunt op RSG.
1: Noordwesse Polisiekommissaris Luitenant-generaal Arthur Adams het die voorval by 'n ongebruikte myn in Kaneng in Rustenburg, waar 14 onwettige mynwerkers dood is, beskryf as 'n tragiese herinnering van die gevare wat met onwettige mynbou geassosieer word.
10: The walls is obviously not very stable. As the excavation went on there, obviously this walls is very high, and due to the unstable nature of the materials that is on that site and the extra friction that was caused by this group of so far 22 illegal miners, it then led to this walls caving in.
8: Bykomende gespesialiseerde spanne is nou na Noordwes ontplooi, waar reddings- en ondersoekoperasies by die ongebruikte myn in Kaneng voortduur. 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
11: Arrangements are underway for the formal identification of the deceased and conducting post-mortem examinations. The SAPS Victim Identification Unit, the detectives and relevant forensic specialists are coordinating these processes to establish the identities of the deceased and assist in determining the circumstances surrounding their deaths. The Department of Mineral and Petroleum Resources is conducting assessment of the mining operation and compliance status on site.
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13: And this ETA is very convenient for all of us and give us very convenient visit to South Africa. It's very good success.
8: Ramaphosa het die departement van binnelandse sake en die grensbestuursowerheid geloof vir die gebruik van tegnologie om visumverwerking te verbeter.
14: The electronic travel authorization system will make travel to South Africa a lot easier. It will also make it faster and more predictable. I tested this with one of the travelers who we saw how quickly he was processed. It literally took just less than 1 minute, and the traveler was beaming with laughter, with joy, with a broad smile, because he had a sense that he had been received in a very respectful manner, in a very efficient manner to the country. And this system will encourage tourism.
8: Ramaphosa sê die stelsel sal grensveiligheid verskerp, beleggers lok en werk skep.
14: Today's launch, it is about how we can enable our country to move forward. It is about building a South Africa that welcomes the world with confidence, welcome the world efficiently, and welcomes the world knowing that our security and our sovereignty is intact. a South Africa that attracts investment, a South Africa that embraces innovation, and a South Africa that protects its borders while opening its doors to lawful travelers to our country.
8: Die minister van Binnelandse Sake, Dr. Leon Schreiber, sê die stelsel sal help om visumbedrog te bekamp en sal reis na Suid-Afrika veiliger maak.
15: Unlike the BMA's previous movement control system, EMCS 2.0 is biometrically enabled to use facial verification to determine whether a traveller may enter the country, eliminating the scope for criminals or for fraud to use fraudulent passports or visa papers. In other words, Mr. President, the face of the traveller becomes the key that determines whether they may enter, rather than a physical document which can be manipulated. This feature has also laid the foundation for us to significantly reduce immigration queues. Now, the dedicated ETA counters will already speed up processing. We just saw a demonstration where it took us about 40 or 50 seconds to process.
8: Die stelsels nou by die OR Tambo King Shaka Kaapstad Internationale en Lanseria lughawens in werking. Dit sal binnekort na ander toegangspunte in Suid-Afrika uitgebrei word. 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
2: Brandpunt.
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16: In the midst of the God of this incident that happened, we will not forget, O God, to thank you for the good life that you've given unto Jaden and a friend, O God. We pray, Father God, that you will touch our young people in this place. That you will turn, O Father God, their eyes upon you. And that they will know, Father God, that there is only life in you and nowhere else.
1: Magerman se familie sê haar dood is verpletterend.
17: A tribute to you, my love, my babu. Last Friday, the world broke. In one tragic moment, we lost you. The woman who made me believe in softness again was taken from us. And nothing has felt right since.
1: Haar niggie, Jenny Lee Fortuin, het ook hulde aan Magerman gebring.
18: Oh my Jaden, where do I even start? I never thought I would have to stand in front of our family and friends, speak about you in the past tense. You lit up my life, and you always made sure I was okay. You could light up a room, an entire room,

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2: Part of the problem with the cost increases is that they, what I would call systemic, in that there's no single cause. It's how the system is currently operating. And this was, for instance, the purpose of the Health Market Inquiry and various other initiatives to reform how the medical scheme system operates. And this is a complex issue because although those reforms were initially being implemented in South Africa, and the reason why they have to come initially from government, it's not something that the market itself or individual players can control. It requires an overall system. It requires a set of measures that need to be implemented that essentially only a government can implement because it compels certain things. The issue is that they were framed in 2002 in the Taylor Committee of Inquiry. They were taken forward. There was a whole process. The legislative framework was being set up in 2008. And then basically government withdrew those reforms. I'm going to be quite clear. They were removed because there was an incentive on government's part, on certain actors within government, not to stabilize the medical scheme system in order to create an argument for NHI. They took no action to stabilize any part of the system. And so what you've essentially had is a systemic problem with no systemic solution applied. And this was identified very clearly as far back as 2002, the whole framework that was required. And that framework would have had an impact on how medical schemes compete. It would have had an impact on how essential benefits are set and defined and enforced within the medical scheme system so that people don't find out late in the day what their benefits are, because they're quite difficult. You know, there are 10,000 ICD-10 codes. There's a myriad of things that you're covered for theoretically within healthcare. There's so many things that can go wrong, so many treatments that are possible. You can't create a set of benefits as you could with car insurance. Without more of a systemic intervention, you've got a number of complicated issues like benefit design, legal enforcement of essential benefits, and the manner in which medical schemes compete and the way in which they contract with providers that all interact to cause cost increases, where no individual actor is on their own responsible for what's happening. And this is part of the problem. That is why you actually have to have a proper regulatory framework introduced. And I am attributing blame very directly to the ANC government for this. They withdrew those reforms. They were before Parliament in 2008. The framework that would have begun the process of stabilizing the medical scheme system, and without any explicit reasoning, essentially allowed that framework to lapse, and then have done precisely nothing since then. All of those reforms were again brought into discussion within the Health Market Inquiry. So subsequent to 2008, the Health Market Inquiry delivered its final report in 2019. And it basically reinforced everything that was proposed and recommended it that it be introduced, not piecemeal, but as part of an overall set of measures that needed to be implemented together. And it said that it was urgent in 2009. It was urgent in 2004. It was urgent in 2008. And from 2019, there has been no response from the Department of Health, no response from this Minister of Health. There's been no consideration of the Health Market Inquiry reforms, which require considered attention and a focused implementation path, and they have done nothing. So that the minister and people like that can point to high costs in the private sector and say, look, bad people, this is a bad system. We need to completely eliminate it. Now, around the world, the kind of recommendations that were made in the Health Market Inquiry are made in the Netherlands, they're made in Colombia, they're made in Belgium, in Germany. They're well understood internationally as interventions in a competing health insurance market that forms part of universal health coverage. And the issue is, why would you not implement them? That's the issue, that the systemic solutions that are necessary have not been introduced.
1: Maar is daar oplossings, en wat is die oplossings?
2: An important part of it is to change the way medical schemes actually compete against each other. So you have to look at things that go together. One is a risk equalization mechanism. Risk equalization is done so that schemes that have older and sicker people are effectively cross-subsidized by schemes that have younger and healthier people. So what you do through a risk equalization mechanism is ensure that there's an even playing field across all medical schemes. In relation to that, you have to have a set of essential benefits that schemes are compelled to cover. That is the portion that is risk equalized. So now every medical scheme has the same benefit package they must cover at a minimum level, and the other benefits are supplementary, and that nobody faces any demographic advantage or disadvantage, which means that the only way in which they differentiate themselves is on the quality of that package's coverage and cost. It completely changes the dynamics in the system. It removes the incentives to compete on risk. In other words, let's get rid of the pensioners. Let's not cover people who have serious medical conditions because we don't want those bad risks on our balance sheet. You have to eliminate those incentives structurally because you don't want to have an uneven playing field. So the issue is you have to create this even playing field. So those are two of the measures, essential benefits that are very clearly defined, very easy for members to understand. They're fully transparent, and every medical scheme covers the same thing as an essential package, and it's risk equalized. So those are two important fundamental interventions. The third one is a system of price negotiation. The system at the moment is defined by fee-for-service reimbursement, which is confirmed in the health market inquiry, is causing what's called supplier-induced demand, which is there are incentives for more supply to be introduced into the system because it'll be accommodated by an insurer. They don't have the ability to discriminate enough at point of service. So the issue is that you've got to create a different incentive structure and get schemes moving away from fee-for-service as the only form of contracting. The key way that this is done is to have a system of price setting. And it is proposed that there's a multilateral tariff negotiation process that sets all fee-for-service prices, final cost. Nobody balance billing outside of that, no differential pricing anywhere. That is the price that's set in the system. Schemes have not really had the incentive or even the ability to move away from fee-for-service. So the system has been trapped into a cost-inducing form of contracting, which you will find in car insurance or any system where an insurer basically pays for services. So this is a dangerous model if it is not balanced by a proper structural intervention. So there, the structural intervention is cap the fee-for-service prices, set those properly. In terms of the essential benefit design, there needs to be a proper independent structure that sets what those benefits are. And when they are set, no medical scheme or public sector cannot provide that.
1: Wie moet by hierdie berekenings en bepalings betrokke wees en wie beslis nie?
2: The authority that sets that can't have a minister of health or any political actor setting that because there are too many financial vested interests behind these. There are pharmaceutical companies, there are hospital groups, there are professional service providers, there are medical schemes, there are administrators, and then there are crooks. And then there are politicians who get bribed. And you get all of that means that you've got to have a properly insulated institution that sets that those essential benefits. There, in 30 years, we have not had such a structure developed. Nothing that has been implemented is allowed to be insulated from a minister. They are all contaminated by the ability of a minister to introduce political motives into whatever decision is made. You cannot have that with essential benefits.
1: En is dit nog enigszins die moeite werd om aan 'n mediese fonds te behoort? En hoeveel siekefondslede weet regtig wat hulle 271 PMBs, Prescribed Minimum Benefits, oftewel voorgeskrewe minimum voordele behels, wat elke mediese fonds moet dek?
2: The concerns that members would have at this moment are entirely legitimate. But there's a huge risk if they start to drop out of coverage at this point. There is a legislative framework in place for essential benefits, the prescribed minimum benefits. And those prescribed minimum benefits often involve medical schemes that are not abiding by the legal framework. And they try to avoid paying for that, and they try and have part of those costs come out of medical savings accounts. That is unlawful. In the Act, there's a requirement that the PMBs are reviewed every 2 years by the Department of Health. The last set of updates were provided to this Minister of Health, the current one who's in position, when he was in his position before, in 2010 in March. And he still hasn't responded. You have to cover the things that are really going to make you have to sell your house, or where you're basically not going to be in a position to pay, and therefore you're going to face major consequences to your health.
1: Die goeie nuus is dat daar uit die private sektor reeds beweging is om 'n hele mediese fonds bedryf en dus ook die private sektor se kostestrukture te transformeer, dat kostes op nuwe maniere bereken word. Die laaste woord behoort aan professor Alex van der Heever.
2: Is it worth being on the medical scheme? Obviously their alternatives are not good. And if you're relying on oncology services in the Gauteng Department of Health, good luck to you. You might have access to nothing. The value for money of medical scheme cover really comes out of fear of not being covered.
1: Baie dankie aan albei my gaste, Dr. Marius Wasserval, hy is president van die fakulteit van interniste in Suid-Afrika, en professor Alex van der Heever, gesondheidsekonoom verbonde aan die Wits Bestuurskool, wat hopelik gehelp het om meer lig te werp op die werking van mediese fondse en hoekom mediese fondse so duur raak en wat die oplossings moontlik kan wees. 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
8: 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Ek dink dit is pastoor.
7: Agterplaas deur Charles Heffouri met regie deur Johnny Combrink, weeksdae om 3:15.
10: In Musiekbonbons van 13 Augustus is daar koorwerke uit Händel se Theodora, asook Luigini se Egiptiese balletsuite. 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